Inspired anew each time he plays a piece, even if he's played it 1,000 times. From APM American Public Media, this is Performance Today. I'm Valerie Kaler. On the way, Vadim Kolodenko's inspired Beethoven speaks for itself from a concert in Minnesota. Also on the way, a piece about Japanese feudal lord Domyusto, who walked away from his titles and holdings to honor his Catholic faith. Music written by Miho Hazama, who's the conductor in the piece we're about to hear. Music from the film Babylon by Justin Hurwitz and Thomas Bryla.

Miho Hazama wearing her conductor hat in that recording with the Danish National Symphony Orchestra and Danish National Radio Big Band. She's also a composer, and I've got the evidence. Her music, inspired by a Japanese samurai and Catholic martyr, is on the way this hour. From APM, American Public Media, this is Performance Today. I'm Valerie Kaler. Glad to have you here for today's musical adventures and discoveries. Let's kick things off with a PT debut. Miho Hazama, rising conductor and composer, who works predominantly in the intersection between classical and jazz. She studied classical composition in Tokyo, and then she got a master's degree in jazz composition from the Manhattan School of Music. Hazama leads her own jazz chamber group called M Unit, based in New York. She's also the chief conductor of the Danish Radio Big Band and holds conducting posts with the Metropole Orkest in the Netherlands and the Norwegian Radio Orchestra. As a composer, Hazama finds there's no significant difference in writing jazz or classical music. Each style simply requires her to write meaningful notes on the paper. Oh, is that all? Let's drop in on a recent concert in Berlin. Miho Hazama is leading the Berlin Radio Symphony Orchestra in her own composition, Dom Justo's Faith.

From a concert at the Broadcasting House in Berlin, a piece called Dom Justo's Faith by Japanese composer Miho Hazama. She was also conducting there in that performance with the Berlin Radio Symphony Orchestra. About the inspiration behind the music, Dom Justo Takayama was a Catholic feudal lord and samurai who lived in Japan in the mid-16th century. It was a time of significant anti-Catholic sentiment, and Dom Justo was caught up in the middle of it. There is not nearly enough time to tell his whole story here. Baptized as a child, but as a young adult, disenfranchised from his church because of his samurai status. But when Dom Justo was 20, he fully redevoted himself to Christianity, gave up everything he had. He was exiled to Manila, where he died due to illness 2 months later. In the past few decades, Dom Justo has been beatified and is currently under review for canonization, being considered for sainthood. Dom Justo Takayama, the inspiration for the piece we just heard, Dom Justo's Faith by Miho Hazama.

0: A little later this hour, we'll hear a piece written by one of Miho Hazama's students, Michael Dudley. Just ahead, Whistling Past the Graveyard with Beethoven. This is Performance Today from APM.
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0: In 1802, Beethoven wrote a letter to his brothers. It was full of frustration, despair, loneliness, pain, and a stubborn belief in the power of art, his art. It reads very much like the kind of note one might leave behind before ending it all. Beethoven did not take his own life, nor did he send that aching confessional to his brothers. It was found in his papers after his death, 25 years later. We know it today as the Heiligenstadt Testament. Maybe just the writing of it helped him square his shoulders and carry on. Whatever the case may be, that year, 1802, a remarkably fertile one for Beethoven. He finished so much music, a symphony, a concert overture, a set of three sonatas for violin and piano, two sets of variations, and a set of three sonatas for solo piano. The first of these three, in G major, is whimsical, almost silly. There's a ka-chunk, ka-chunk, ka-chunk theme that happens over and over, and it suggests a pianist who can't quite make their right and left hands work together. And then, miraculously, it flows into this meticulous cascade of right and left coordination. Beethoven maintains this winking good humor all throughout the piece. Whistling Past the Graveyard, maybe? Pianist Vadim Kolodenko would have nothing to say about that. Not a fan of talking about the music he plays. He likes to let it speak for itself. So I'm happy to take one for the team and say these words here, and let Mr. Kolodenko allow the music to tell its own story.

0: Beethoven's Piano Sonata No. 16 in G major, the first of a set of three published as his Opus 31. Vadim Kolodenko gave that performance at McAllister College in St. Paul, Minnesota, during a concert presented by the Frederic Chopin Society. The Chopin Society has been sharing outstanding piano recitals with the Twin Cities community since 1984. While there's often a Chopin piece on any given recital, the repertoire spans three centuries of keyboard music. It's always a pleasure to share their performances here on PT. You can revisit Vadim Kolodenko's performance anytime you like over the next month. 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In a moment, that sinking feeling. 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
1: Know someone who is really good at giving gifts? Tell them about Fanny Mendelssohn. Shortly after she married artist and illustrator Wilhelm Hensel, she composed a set of 12 short works for piano, each work representing a month in the past year of their lives together. Lovely, right? But it gets better. She left space at the top of each piece for Wilhelm to add an illustration so he could share his memories of the year. 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
0: Have you ever experienced that gut-dropping feeling that something bad's going to happen? At the end of 2019, American composer Michael Dudley had a feeling that they were about to experience an immense loss, felt an urge to prepare emotionally for whatever that impending difficulty might be, and they wanted to understand their own grief process. Dudley started writing a piece of music, and then the pandemic hit, and then civil unrest broke out across the country. And Dudley experienced personal losses due to the gun violence epidemic. All the grief Dudley felt, they put into this music. It begins with a depiction of winter, which gives way to warmer days over the course of 8 minutes of music. This is Prayer for Our Times by Michael Dudley. The Sphinx Virtuosi gave this concert in Clemson, South Carolina.

0: a piece called Prayer for Our Times by Michael Dudley. Michael Dudley began writing that piece in the winter of 2019 and continued writing through the pandemic and the months of national unrest in 2020 as a way to explore their grief. About the piece, Dudley writes, "If I were to offer a message of prayer, let it be that we learn to not hide our sorrow from loss and instead recognize grief as a necessary part of the process for growth." Prayer for Our Times by Michael Dudley. The Sphinx Virtuosi gave that concert at Clemson University in Clemson, South Carolina, presented by the UTSI Chamber Music Series. I do hope you get a chance to check out all the musical goodies at yourclassical.org. 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I'm Valerie Kaler. 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
0: David Cusheron plays a violin that was made by Antonio Stradivarius in 1725. Stradivarius, considered by many to be the greatest violin maker of all time. Cusheron says this violin is like a lot of great artists, very sensitive, sometimes even moody. It changes with the temperature, changes with humidity, it changes when he travels. And Cusheron says their relationship is reciprocal. He's had to get to know his violin, and the violin has gotten to know him. From APM American Public Media, this is Performance Today. I'm Valerie Kaler. Coming up, David Cusheron and his Strad in concert in Atlanta, Georgia. That's on the way later in this hour of PT. David Cusheron plays a sonata by Eduard Grieg ahead. Here's a sweet little song by Grieg about two young lovers. They meet for the first time as the sun's going down over the sea. The clouds are red, and the young

Edvard Grieg made that music for solo piano, and it works just beautifully in that version for small orchestra. The First Meeting by Grieg. Terje Tonnesen led that recording with the Norwegian Chamber Orchestra. David Kusheron and Julie Kusheron play a Grieg violin sonata just ahead on PT. From APM, American Public Media, this is Performance Today, taking you to concerts around the world. I'm Valerie Kaler. You know how sometimes pop musicians and rock bands will do these big shows with a few classical musicians joining in, looking very chic and elegant, tuxedos and gowns in the background? When I see that, I always wonder, who are these players? What kind of careers do they have in classical music besides backing up rock bands? Well, let me tell you about one of those folks. Julie Kusheron grew up in Oslo, Norway, started piano lessons at the age of 4, now has bachelor's and master's degrees from the Royal College of Music in London. So yeah, impeccable classical credentials. She teaches piano these days in her current hometown of Atlanta, Georgia, while playing concerts across the country and around the world. And she's played with Elton John and the Steve Miller Band. She loves and plays all kinds of music. Let's hear from a recent concert at Spivey Hall in Morrow, Georgia. Julie Kusheron at the piano, her brother David Kusheron playing the violin. They're playing Space Cow... Oh, nope, sorry. They're going to play the Violin Sonata No. 2 by Norwegian composer Edvard Grieg.

0: Norwegian composer Edvard Grieg wrote that in 1867 when he was 24 years old and on his honeymoon. Violin Sonata No. 2 by Grieg. A musical brother and sister gave that performance. Julie Coucheron, piano, David Coucheron, violin. Musical siblings, brother and sister. They grew up in Oslo, Norway in the 1990s, and they now both live in Atlanta, Georgia. The concert we just heard from was presented by the Atlanta Symphony, where David is concertmaster. David Coucheron, 3 years old when he started violin lessons. His sister Julie, a late starter, I guess, 4 when she started taking piano. In just a moment, music is an end unto itself. This is Performance Today from APM.
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0: How do composers settle on titles for their compositions? Sometimes the names simply come from their structure or instrumentation, symphony, sonata, duo, etc. But composers often like to be more evocative, and that process is its own creative venture. In 2003, composer Ned Roram had a bit of fun coming up with a title for a piece he wrote for the Bridgehampton Chamber Music Festival. He'd written a piece for them years before called Bright Music. So what about Dull Music for the new one? That might not have been the best way to market the piece. Fortunately, that idea evaporated when Roram remembered a piece by Charles Ives called The Unanswered Question. Roram says to him, quote, "Music asks no questions. It provides an answer. Art is an end in itself, an answer." So he found his title through some friendly wordplay. Let's drop in on a concert during the Bridgehampton Summer Music Festival. This is The Unquestioned Answer by Ned Roram.

0: The Unquestioned Answer by Ned Roram, a concert during the Bridgehampton Summer Music Festival in Bridgehampton, New York, featured flutist Maria Martin. Tianxin Cindy Wu and Aaron Keefe played violins. Brannon Cho was the cellist and Shai Wasner the pianist. Ned Roram was a prolific composer and writer in the American classical scene. He composed more than 300 works, symphonies, operas, chamber music, most well known for his art songs. He received the Pulitzer Prize for Music in 1976 for his orchestral suite, Air Music. Roram also wrote profusely in diaries and letters to fellow musicians and celebrities of the day. His published collections of music criticism, diaries, and letters were both praised and criticized for sharing intimate, sometimes outlandish, details of his life and the lives of others. But his music criticism was valued and treasured. Composer and writer Ned Roram, he died in 2022 at the age of 99. In a moment, Maurice Ravel puts a violinist through his paces. This is Performance Today from APM.
1: This is Italy, and now has begun what I have always thought to be the supreme joy in life. I am writing, dear parents, to thank you for having given me all this happiness. When Felix Mendelssohn turned 21, his parents gave him a gift, a trip to Italy, a gift that inspired what he later called the jolliest work he had ever composed, his gorgeous Fourth Symphony, the Italienne, a gift to a young composer that turned out to be a gift to us all. 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
0: In the 19th century and beyond, the music of the Roma people colored the entire musical identity of Hungary. Composers all over Europe mined this very rich vein for its vibrant and evocative rhythms and sounds. Maurice Ravel was one of them. He wrote his concert rhapsody, Tzigan, in 1924 for violinist Jeli Dohrányi, the great-niece of the legendary Hungarian virtuoso Joseph Joachim. Even though she only got the music a couple days before its premiere, she absolutely knocked it out of the park. Huge success. We've got violinist Blake Pouliot to hit that home run today. He says Ravel throws everything possible at the violin.
2: What he's doing is he's showing pretty much every technique you can think of and every form that the violin can play on. You're going to have long, luxurious passages. You're going to have quick left-hand pizzicato, right-hand pizzicato, fast passages, double stops, harmonics, octaves, everything that you can think of is just conjoined into this monster of a showpiece. And it's really fun.
0: Violinist Blake Pouliot. Here he is at the Aspen Music Festival alongside conductor Matthias Pinscher and the Aspen Chamber Symphony with Maurice Ravel's Tzigan.

The piano version was actually the original, but the piece was such a smash hit at its premiere that Ravel made the orchestration. Like Pouliot says, the piece just builds and builds and builds and leaves the soloist breathless by the end. And he hopes it leaves the audience breathless too. Ravel's Tzigane. So glad to have this place to share recent highlights from concerts around the world, on the radio and online. 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
4: It's Beethoven next, and the lovely last movement of his cello sonata, number 3, 1808, with this Adagio Cantabile singing opening. He marched on the score amid tears and sorrows. It's played here by Yehuda Hanani with Walter Ponce on piano.

the finale of Beethoven's A Major Cello Sonata No. 3, the middle one, 1808, in that performance on WMHT from cellist Yehuda Hanani, pianist Walter Ponce.

0: lutenist Shirley Rumsey playing that ancient little Spanish song, Guardarme les vacas, watching the cows, or possibly watching the girls, rather, right here on WMHT.
1: Konstantin Orbelian now leads the Moscow Chamber Orchestra, two pieces for string orchestra by the English composer, violist, and conductor Frank Bridge, Song Without Words and Scherzo Fantastique.

0: Music of English composer Frank Bridge. That was the Scherzo Fantastique, and before that, the Song Without Words. The Moscow Chamber Orchestra, led by Konstantin Orbelian. WMHT.
1: She left an abusive husband during the height of the Great Depression and moved with her two daughters to the home of one of her piano students. Organist, teacher, and composer Florence Price was recovering from a broken foot, which left her with some time to work on this, her first symphony. When the Chicago Symphony Orchestra performed it in 1933, Price became the first African-American woman to have her music performed by a major American orchestra. 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
2: It's Mozart next on WMHT. In 1788, the year he wrote his final three symphonies in quick succession, and also, perhaps as a foil to that, poured out several beautiful piano trios. And here's one, number 6 in G, played by the Kungsbacher Piano Trio.

0: Wolfgang Amadeus Mozart there on WMHT. Lovely Mozart. His piano trio, number 6 in G, 1788, performed there by the Kungsbacher Piano Trio.
1: Well, maybe this will energize you too, or maybe it will inspire you. Gioachino Rossini, just a kid when he wrote this piece, his String Sonata No. 1.

0: Ensemble Explorations this morning, and the String Sonata No. 1 by Gioachino Rossini.
1: It's Robert Schumann's favorite word next on WMHT, fantasy. Here are Natalia Gutman and Mata Argerich to play Schumann's fantasy piece No. 2.

0: Robert Schumann's Fantasiestücke, his fantasy piece number 2, played there on WMHT by Natalia Gurman and Marta Agarish.
1: From Bard College's Fisher Center, it's The Orchestra Now, back on WMHT-FM this Sunday at 6 on WMHT Live, a program called Transcription as Translation, with music of Beethoven, Chopin, and Smetana. 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

0: Claude Debussy's depiction of clouds, nuages, the opening movement of his great Nocturnes for Orchestra, inspired by the paintings of Whistler, in a famous recording there on WMHT, Pierre Boulez at the helm of his Cleveland Orchestra.
1: Well, here's something really powerful, a piece that's almost instantly recognizable, no matter what version you hear. J.S. Bach wrote this for solo organ. Leopold Stokowski arranged it for orchestra hundreds of years later. Toccata and Fugue in D minor by Bach. Here's a performance by the Cincinnati Pops.

0: Toccata and Fugue in D minor, BWV 565. That's by Johann Sebastian Bach, something he wrote for solo organ. You heard the transcription Leopold Stokowski did in 1926. Stokowski was an organist himself, as well as a conductor and an arranger, and he loved J.S. Bach's music. Cincinnati Pops performing that Toccata and Fugue with conductor Eric Kunzel.
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0: A sweet little Sibelius romance for cello there, his Opus 78, number 2, played here on WMHT by Norwegian cellist Truls Mørk.
1: Puccini wrote Chrysanthemums as a tribute to the late Amadeo of Spain, son of the Italian king Vittorio Emmanuel II. It's the Emerson String Quartet on WMHT-FM, your classical companion.

0: From the Emerson Encores, one of the great encores of the Emerson String Quartet, Chrysanthemums by Giacomo Puccini. 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
1: One of the most painful things about being an artist is that sometimes you have to leave some beautiful work on the cutting room floor, so to speak. Sometimes you have to kill your darlings in service of the story. George Gershwin felt that way about some of the music that didn't make it into his opera Porgy and Bess. But Gershwin couldn't stop thinking about the parts that were left over. So he used those leftovers to cook up this work, his marvelous Catfish Row Suite. 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

Music from Golden Age Venice next on WMHT, Vivaldi's Little Concerto. Music from Golden Age Venice next on WMHT, Vivaldi's Little Chamber Concerto for Flute and Violin, his Rom 84, in a period performance here from Musica Antiqua Cologne.

Filbert Hartzeltzet on flute, Reinhard Goebel on violin, in Vivaldi's Little Chamber Concerto in D, his Rome 84, in a period performance there on WMHT with Musica Antiqua Cologne.

It's a cello piece next by one of the great violin virtuosos, Giovanni Battista Viotti, the French-Italian violinist in Paris, gifted a Stradivarius as a love token by Catherine the Great. Here's Afra Hanoi on WMHT to play the Adagio from Viotti's Cello Concerto in C.

0: cellist Ofra Hanoi on WMHT playing that lovely slow movement from the Viotti Cello Concerto in C major, Claudio Simone also directing I Solisti Vanity.
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0: Hilary Hahn, the soloist, with the Academy of St. Martin in the Fields, led by Sir Neville Mariner, the Violin Concerto in D, Opus 77 of Johannes Brahms. 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
2: It's the smash hit of the Savoy Theatre in London for you next on WMHT by Gilbert and Sullivan. Of course, this is Patience, ran for 578 performances straight.

0: A little G&S for you there on WMHT. Patience, the overture, the smash hit of the Savoy, 1881. Neville Mariner there, conducting the Academy of St. Martin in the Fields. It's Beethoven's Variations on Mozart.
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This has been a test of the emergency alert system. Had this been an actual emergency, the tones you just heard would have been followed by additional information. This was only a test.

0: flautist Arely Dorock with Colin Gatwood, English horn, and Jonathan Fisher, oboe. What a lovely combination there, huh? In Beethoven's variations on Mozart's La Ci Da Rem La Mano, the duet from Don Giovanni, right here on WMHT.
1: Ever have a change of heart? Been dead set against doing something, but then thought, well, all right, maybe. How'd it turn out? Edvard Grieg passed on Heinrich Ibsen's offer to compose music for the play Peer Gynt. He just wasn't feeling it. But the longer he sat with the idea, the more he thought, maybe I should. Eventually, Grieg began to think he was, in fact, the only man for the job. And he may have been right. The two marvelous suites he composed based on his music for Peer Gynt remain some of Grieg's best-known work to this day. 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

It was hearing the Third Symphony of Brahms that inspired this Seventh Symphony of Antonín Dvořák, in part along with a commission from London, perhaps the most dramatic and austere of Dvořák's nine symphonies. Here is Rafael Kubelik and the Vienna Philharmonic, the Symphony No. 7 in D minor, Opus 70, by Antonín Dvořák.

0: The Symphony No. 7 in D minor premiered in London in 1885. Music of Antonín Dvořák on your classical companion WMHT. That was Raphael Kubelik and the Vienna Philharmonic.
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0: Cantabile. It's the second movement from the Flute Concerto in G Major by Frederick the Great, King of Prussia. The flutist was Manfred Friedrich, performing with the C.P.E. Bach Chamber Orchestra.
1: In 1892, Johannes Brahms was being hailed as the next Beethoven, a fact that did not go unnoticed by Brahms' good friend, Waltz King Johann Strauss Jr. Strauss composed a waltz dedicated to his talented buddy to be performed that year in Vienna's Great Hall of Music. He took the title from the poem that inspired Beethoven's Ode to Joy, and that is how we got this wonderful work, the Be Embraced All You Millions Waltzes. 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

We're going to hear Louis Spohr next of his famous Nonet fame. Not all he wrote, the lovely slow movement here on WMHT from his Sinfonia Concertante for Violin.

The lovely adagio from the Sinfonia Concertante No. 1 in G major by German violinist composer Luis Bohr, played there on WMHT by Maria Dueñas, with the Vienna Symphony, Manfred Honeck conducting. It's one of those brilliant Rossini overtures next on WMHT, this one, Cenerentola, Cinderella of 1817.

Rossini's sparkling Cinderella Overture, Rome, 1817. Christian Bender in that performance on WMHT conducting the Prague Sinfonia Orchestra. It's a planet next on WMHT, one of the planets from Gustav Holst's famous suite begun in 1914 during the First World War. So this is appropriate. Mars, the bringer of war.

0: Mars, bringer of war, from Gustav Holst's Planet Suite, zu B Meter in that recording on WMHT, conducting the Los Angeles Philharmonic.
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0: It's this oh-so-atmospheric little nocturnal for piano next on WMHT by Dutch pianist composer Jurp Bewing. He calls it accessible music for complex emotions.

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0: The Brooklyn Bridge, the last of the three Manhattan bridges by Michael Torkey, 2015, in the premiere performance there from pianist Joyce Young and the Albany Symphony, conducted by David Alan Miller, right here on WMHT.
1: He always said he was too ugly for show business. Yosef was from a show business family for sure, though. His father and brothers were well-known composers and band leaders, and he had the family musical talent. But Yosef Strauss was a man of many talents, an engineer, a mathematician, a playwright, an inventor. Among his designs was a horse-drawn street sweeper. But when his brother, the Waltz King, fell ill from exhaustion, Yosef was pressed into service in the family business, helping compose and lead Johann Jr.'s orchestras. Turns out Yosef was good at that too. 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
0: It's one of Messiaen's most moving works. Next on WMHT, that's Olivier Messiaen, the French composer, actually imprisoned in a prisoner of war camp by the Nazis during the Second World War when he wrote this, with a pencil and paper secreted to him by a sympathetic guard. Praise to the eternity of Jesus from the Quartet for the End of Time.

praise to the eternity of Jesus from the Quartet for the End of Time by Olivier Messiaen, written in the prisoner of war camp during the Second World War. Their performance on WMHT from the Tashi Quartet. Here's the fabulously jazzy Faire Groffe next on WMHT, written for a ballet at the Hollywood Bowl in 1938 as Hollywood's Suite, William Stromberg, conducts.

0: from the height of Hollywood, the Hollywood Suite of 1938 by Ferde Groffé. William Stromberg there conducting the Bournemouth Sinfonietta.
1: The struggle is real, and it's defined a generation. But thanks to composers like Margaret Bonds, Florence Price, and Duke Ellington, that struggle has paved a way for music that wouldn't exist otherwise. On the next Gateways Radio, I'll take you through works by all three of those composers and others as we look back at history. I'm Loki Karuna. See you there.
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It's a famous Beethoven piano sonata movement. Next on WMHT, the Allegretto finale, the Tempest finale that gives Beethoven's Tempest piano sonata number 17 its name. In a famous recording here, the great Richter, Sviatoslav Richter, recorded in October 1960.

0: Sviatoslav Rekha, the great Rekha playing Beethoven live in Carnegie Hall. That was the Tempest finale of Beethoven's Tempest Piano Sonata, number 17, in D minor, recorded in October 1960.
1: Francis was out traveling with some companions in an effort to recruit more members for their religious order when they stopped along a roadside to admire rows of trees filled with birds. Francis was moved to preach a sermon to his feathered friends, who surrounded him enthralled. Not one flew away. The story of St. Francis's sermon to the birds inspired Franz Liszt to compose this work, some musical onomatopoeia, The Sermon to the Birds. 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

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Now his piano trio number 1 in B flat, opus 99, Deutsche 898. 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

It's our own Albany Symphony next on WMHT in music by George Tsontakis, October of 2001, evoking the crisp autumn air of October. We're going to hear the second movement, Forlorn But Warm. David Miller conducts.

Forlorn but Warm, the second movement of October by George Tsontakis, 2001. David Alan Miller there on WMHT conducting our Albany Symphony.

0: One of Henri Duparc's prettiest songs there on WMHT. That was his Chanson Triste, played by cellist Misha Majski with pianist Daria Hovora.
1: What do you do when you have something to do that you have to do, but you don't so much want to do? Maybe a punt, take a bit of a shortcut, and that's understandable. Even Mozart did that. The composer famously hated writing for the flute, but a commission is a commission. So when he received one that included a lot of flute work, he took a shortcut, reworking an earlier oboe concerto into this, his marvelous Flute Concerto No. 2 in D, and nobody was the wiser. 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
0: Let's have a little Vivaldi next on WMHT, the Cello Concerto in G Minor, in a period performance here from the Amsterdam Baroque soloists and soloist Yo-Yo Ma.

Yo-Yo Ma playing Vivaldi's Rom 531, the Cello Concerto in G minor, with Ton Koopman directing his Amsterdam Baroque soloist.

will be Caritas from Ola Yellow's first album. The composer there, Ola Yellow, on piano with Tenebrae here on WMHT.

It's Fanny Mendelssohn next on WMH2, an even greater pianist by all accounts than her younger brother, Felix, composed this enormous set of character pieces evoking the year we're going to hear, May and June, played here by Ulrich Urban.

0: May and June from Das Jahr, the year, Fanny Mendelssohn's cycle of pieces for piano, played there on WMHT by Ulrich Urban.
1: Manuel de Falla's Nana is a lullaby which he said he heard as a child from his mother's lips before he was old enough to think. The seven Spanish folk songs of Manuel de Falla on No Ticket Required this Friday in an arrangement for cello and piano from a Jazz and Classics for Change program called Music of Hope. 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
3: It was not part of his plan, but there was a hefty commission involved, so Beethoven couldn't turn it down. And anyway, maybe he needed a bit of a mental break after his powerful Eroica symphony. He was making plans for another meaty, emotional work, the Fate Symphony. But he took a detour to write something completely different, a bright, joyful work commissioned by a wealthy superfan. I'm Mary Darcy, and this hour on WMHT, we will hear the opening of a work described as the slender maiden between two Norse giants, Beethoven's Symphony No. 4 in B-flat. First, though, we'll check in on the news from the folks at NPR. Be right back.

0: Live from NPR News in Washington, I'm Windsor Johnston. The nation is marking 25 years since the September 11th terrorist attacks. Memorial ceremonies will be held today in New York, at the Pentagon, and in western Pennsylvania. At Ground Zero, the ceremony will begin at the time the first hijacked plane struck the World Trade Center. NPR's Brian Mann reports from New York City.
1: Every year at the 9/11 memorial ceremony here in Lower Manhattan, people hold 6 moments of silence to mark key events of the attack and to honor the 2,977 people who died that day. Beth Hillman.
0: At Ground Zero, the ceremony will begin at the time the first hijacked plane struck the World Trade Center. NPR's Brian Mann reports from New York City.
1: Every year at the 9/11 memorial ceremony here in Lower Manhattan, people hold 6 moments of silence to mark key events of the attack and to honor the 2,977 people who died.

0: will welcome the rescue, recovery, relief community, the survivors of the World Trade Center collapse, people who have really suffered over the long term.
1: President Trump is expected to speak at a ceremony at the Pentagon, and events will also be held in Shanksville, Pennsylvania, where one of the four hijacked jetliners crashed. Brian Mann, NPR News, New York.
2: Missouri's Republican-drawn congressional map is blocked after a series of court rulings yesterday, including an order from the U.S. Supreme Court. Jason Rosenbaum from St. Louis Public Radio reports the decisions mark a setback for Republicans in the battle for control of the House.
3: A federal judge in St. Louis had ordered that the Republican redistricting plan had to be used while he considers a case on it. But the U.S. Supreme Court blocked that yesterday with an unsigned order and no dissent. So that means the map Missouri Republicans passed at the behest of Trump is blocked while the case is considered. And there's not much time before the election to actually consider it.
2: Jason Rosenbaum reporting. California Governor Gavin Newsom has signed a package of bills aimed at online protections for children. Rachel Miro from member station KQED in San Francisco reports.
4: It's 13 bills in all. One is a ban on addictive social media features for anyone under 16. Another sets safety rules for AI chatbots used by kids. Thousands of families, schools, and states have sued the tech industry over harms to young users. AI developers now face their own wave. Newsom said the parents behind these bills, lawmakers among them, all describe the same thing.
5: Exhaustion and frustration, anger, despair, feeling hopeless. Parents can't compete. Can't compete with the engineering. Can't compete with the algorithms.
4: Some civil liberties groups argue the rules infringe on privacy and free speech, but OpenAI backed the chatbot bill, saying it will help teens learn. For NPR News, I'm Rachel Miro.
2: This is NPR News in Washington. The Trump administration is considering sweeping changes to the once-a-decade census that could exclude millions of immigrants from the official count. The Census Bureau says the proposals would leave out people without permanent legal status and sharply reduce the collection of racial and ethnic information. Census figures help determine each state's representation in Congress and the Electoral College, while racial data is used to track discrimination and disparities in areas such as income, housing, and public safety. Two Americans will go against each other in tonight's U.S. Open men's semifinal. The winner will become the first Black American to reach the tennis tournament singles final in more than 50 years. NPR's Becky Sullivan has a preview of tonight's match.
6: Francis Tiafoe and Ben Shelton are very different players. They have different styles, different personal stories, different identities. But this is a history that either could make. No Black man has played in the final of the U.S. Open singles tournament since Arthur Ashe, who won it in 1968, then appeared again and lost a few years later. Tiafoe is 28. He's the Maryland-born son of immigrants from Sierra Leone. Ben Shelton is 23. He's mixed race. He's the son of two tennis players. His dad, Brian, who's also his coach, is Black. Both Tiafoe and Shelton are among a new generation of American men, hoping to become the first to win a Grand Slam singles title since Andy Roddick last did it in 2003. The winner will play in the U.S. Open final on Sunday. Becky Sullivan, NPR News.
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8: Good morning. Mary Darcy with you on this Friday, September 11th, a day for reflection for sure, as we begin Rosh Hashanah. And we hold in our hearts those lost 25 years ago on 9/11. Wishing you all peace today. Treat yourselves and others with kindness, okay? All right. Music to help with all of that this morning. We will hear the opening of Beethoven's delightful Fourth Symphony, The Slender Maiden, between two Norse giants, the third and the fifth. A bit of Bach to start us off, though. Víkingur Ólafsson performs his own arrangement for piano of Bach's Organ Sonata No. 1 in E-flat.

The Organ Sonata No. 1 in E-flat, BWV 525, transcribed for piano and performed there by Víkingur Ólafsson on WMHT. Some Beethoven still to come this hour, the opening of his joyful Fourth Symphony queued up for you. First, a little musical morality tale, courtesy of César Franck. If you've ever worried whether to go to church or go hunting on a Sunday morning, this symphonic poem may help make your decision. Franck tells the story of a huntsman who chooses to go out in pursuit of game on the Lord's Day and gets more than he bargained for. From 1962, Charles Munch leads the Boston Symphony Orchestra in one of the best-known recordings of César Franck's The Accursed Huntsman.

0: from 1962, Charles Munch leading the Boston Symphony Orchestra in one of the best-known recordings of César Franck's The Accursed Huntsman, a symphonic poem and musical morality tale. The opening of Beethoven's joyful Fourth Symphony on the way, and William Grant Still's wonderful American Suite. That's next on WMHT.
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0: Ballet still to come this hour from Spain's Manuel de Falla. Then the opening of Beethoven's joyful Fourth Symphony queued up for you here at WMHT. First, though, a work from 1918, one that weaves together African-American folk music in an orchestral suite. It's from the man who was known in his day as the Dean of Afro-American Composers, William Grant Still. Avlana Eisenberg leads the Royal Scottish National Orchestra in Still's American Suite.

Composed in 1918, the American Suite of African-American composer William Grant Still of Lana Eisenberg led the Royal Scottish National Orchestra on listener-supported WMHT. William Grant Still was an important part of the Harlem Renaissance, also the first American composer to have an opera performed at City Opera. Mary Darcy with you, your classical companion here at WMHT with that Beethoven I've been promising you now. Yannick Nezet-Sagan leads the Chamber Orchestra of Europe in the opening movement of what's known as the Slender Maiden Between Two Giants, the Eroica and the Fate Symphony. 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

When Hector Berlioz first heard that work, he said it was the work not of a human being, but of the Archangel Michael. Yannick Nezet-Seguin led the Chamber Orchestra of Europe in the opening movement from Beethoven's Symphony No. 4 in B-flat on listener-supported WMHT. News from NPR on the way in just a couple of minutes. Dancing first, though, from 20th century Spanish composer Manuel de Falla. Eugene Ormandy leads the Philadelphia Orchestra in three dances from de Falla's ballet The Three-Cornered Hat.

0: Three dances, the neighbor's dance, the miller's dance, and the final dance from 20th century Spanish composer Manuel de Falla's ballet, The Three-Cornered Hat, written for Sergei Diaghilev of the famed Ballet Russe after Stravinsky introduced the two of them. A concerto in the next hour from Mozart's dad, and Joshua Bell joins us for the finale of Tchaikovsky's Only Violin Concerto. First, we'll check in on the news from NPR. That's coming up in just a moment on WMHT.
1: Manuel de Falla's Nana is a lullaby which he said he heard as a child from his mother's lips before he was old enough to think. The seven Spanish folk songs of Manuel de Falla on No Ticket Required this Friday in an arrangement for cello and piano from a Jazz and Classics for Change program called Music of Hope. 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
3: Live from NPR News in Washington, I'm Windsor Johnston. Today marks 25 years since the September 11th terrorist attacks. Nearly 3,000 people were killed at the World Trade Center, the Pentagon, and on United Flight 93 that crashed in western Pennsylvania. Ceremonies will be held at all three sites to remember those who died. In the days and months after the attacks, thousands of people helped search the wreckage at the World Trade Center. NPR's Jasmine Guards reports advocates say the crews included more than 2,000 immigrants who lacked legal status.
4: Many immigrant workers have gotten workers' comp and help through the James Dedrogant 9/11 Health and Compensation Act, but advocates say many without legal status are too scared to apply. Lucelli asked that we withhold her last name for fear of deportation. She worked at Ground Zero wearing a paper mask and rubber gloves. Since then, she's battled breast cancer and asthma. The attack released hundreds of tons of toxic debris into the air. There have been more than 57,000 cancer cases related to exposure. The 9/11 Immigrant Worker Freedom Act would give Ground Zero workers a pass. She worked at Ground Zero wearing a paper mask and rubber gloves. Since then, she's battled breast cancer and asthma. The attack released hundreds of tons of toxic debris into the air. There have been more than 57,000 cancer cases related to exposure. The 9/11 Immigrant Worker Freedom Act would

0: Unity. NPR's Tamara Keith reports.
1: At the end of last night, the upper deck of the arena was actually totally empty as red, white, and blue and gold balloons dropped from the ceiling. The president's favorite tenor sang America the Beautiful and Phantom of the Opera, and the president was undoubtedly in his happy place, closing his eyes and swaying on stage. But it's just not clear that his party is in any better place than it was when it started.
0: NPR's Tamara Keith reporting. The Labor Department will give an update on inflation this morning. NPR's Scott Horsley reports the news will be closely watched by the Federal Reserve.
2: Forecasters think the report will show that consumer prices in August were up about 3.4% from a year ago. They think the cost of living rose nearly 0.5% between July and August, thanks in part to a surge in energy prices amid renewed fighting in and around the Strait of Hormuz. Gasoline prices have been climbing, and diesel prices have soared to an all-time high. The inflation report will help to inform policymakers at the Federal Reserve as they try to decide whether to raise interest rates next week. The central bank has kept its benchmark rate steady since December, but not without some debate. Three members of the rate-setting committee voted to raise rates at the last Fed meeting in July. Scott Horsley, NPR News, Washington.
0: This is NPR News. The Trump administration says it will give certain people enrolled in Affordable Care Act plans $500 rebates. NPR's Selena Simmons-Duffin reports the president is aiming to use a pool of money that's usually sent to community groups to help people choose a plan and sign up for coverage.
3: Republicans in Congress and President Trump let COVID-era subsidies expire in the Affordable Care Act marketplaces at the end of last year. On average, premium costs doubled.
4: Even a middle-income, middle-aged person is probably paying thousands more than they were last year.
3: Cynthia Cox is with KFF, a nonpartisan health research organization.
4: This $500 might do something, but it is small in comparison to the amount that they're having to pay for health insurance premiums.
3: She says it's not clear if the Trump administration has the legal authority to send these payments and points out they won't go to the millions of people who lost coverage as a result of the premium spikes. Selena Simmons-Duffin, NPR News.
0: The price of diesel has climbed to a record $6.05 a gallon. The increase is being driven by tighter global supplies and oil prices above $100 a barrel. Higher transportation costs could also push up prices for groceries and other consumer goods. Diesel powers the trucks, trains, and heavy equipment that move goods across the country. According to GasBuddy.com, this is the first time that diesel has surpassed the $6 mark and the third record set this week. This is NPR News.
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6: Good morning. It's Friday, September 11th. Wishing a good holiday to all celebrating Rosh Hashanah today, and a good and peaceful new year to everyone. Mary Darcy with you, your classical companion this morning here at WMHT. Joshua Bell joins us later this hour with a wonderful performance of the finale from Tchaikovsky's Only Violin Concerto. A sonata first from the Italian Baroque, Stil Moderno performs Giovanni Battista Bassani's Sonata in G. Enjoy.

The Sonata in G, Opus 5, Number 3 of Italian Baroque violinist and composer Giovanni Battista Bassani. You heard the ensemble Stile Moderno on WMHT. 26 years ago, American composer Christopher Theophanidis wrote a work based on 12th century sacred music of Hildegard of Bingen. She was the first known female composer. Theophanidis was also inspired by the Tibetan Buddhist concept of the rainbow body, the idea that the body of an enlightened being is absorbed back into the universe when they pass on. Robert Spano leads the Atlanta Symphony Orchestra in that work now, Rainbow Body.

0: Rainbow Body, music of American composer Christopher Theophanidis, based in Tibetan philosophy and sacred music of St. Hildegard of Bingen. Robert Spano led the Atlanta Symphony Orchestra. The finale still to come from Tchaikovsky's Only Violin Concerto and some dances from a 17th century troublemaker. That's next on WMHT.
1: Manuel de Falla's Nana is a lullaby which he said he heard as a child from his mother's lips before he was old enough to think. The 7 Spanish folk songs of Manuel de Falla on No Ticket Required this Friday in an arrangement for cello and piano from a Jazz and Classics for Change program called Music of Hope. 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
0: John Bull had 2 talents, one for music and one for trouble. Mary Darcy with you, your classical companion here at WMHT. Bull once hired a mason to help him break down a wall illegally, and he left England for Brussels under suspicious circumstances and claims of adultery. The Archbishop of Canterbury once said of him, "The man hath more music than honesty." Well, pianist Kit Armstrong joins us with some of Bull's music. We'll hear his fantastic Pavane and Galliard.

pianist Kit Armstrong with John Bull's fantastic Pavane and Galliard on WMHT. Armstrong is a pretty impressive guy, a child prodigy who went on to earn advanced degrees in math, science, and music back in 2012. He was 20 years old at the time. When he was 20 years old, he bought a church in France and turned it into a concert hall. Still going. Pretty cool. We'll hear from Mozart's dad later this hour on WMHT, a concerto for horns and strings. First, though, Joshua Bell joins Michael Tilson Thomas and the Berlin Philharmonic in the finale from Tchaikovsky's only violin concerto, the Violin Concerto in D.

The finale from the Violin Concerto in D, Opus 35 of Peter Ilyich Tchaikovsky. You heard Joshua Bell and the Berlin Philharmonic led by Michael Tilson Thomas. News from NPR on the way in just a couple of minutes here on WMHT. First, though, a concerto from Mozart's dad, Leopold Mozart. Yatsuk Music and Daniel Kurtelwitz join Joanne Valletta and our neighbors to the west, the Buffalo Philharmonic, in the concerto for two horns and strings in E-flat.

0: Joanne Valletta leading the Buffalo Philharmonic with soloist Yatsuk Music and Daniel Kurtowitz in the Concerto for Two Horns and Strings in E-flat of Leopold Mozart. We'll hear from his little boy Wolfgang in just about an hour here on WMHT, the Requiem queued up for you on today's 9 o'clock Mozart. Still to come in the next hour, coronation music from George Frederick Handel and Samuel Barber's gorgeous Adagio for Strings. First, we'll check in on the news from the folks at NPR. That's coming up in just a moment on WMHT.
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4: Live from NPR News in Washington, I'm Windsor Johnston. People are gathering at Ground Zero in New York City at this hour to mark 9/11. It was 25 years ago today that al-Qaeda terrorists hijacked four passenger planes and carried out coordinated attacks on the United States. Nearly 3,000 people were killed at the World Trade Center, the Pentagon, and aboard United Airlines Flight 93. NPR's Brian Mann is in Lower Manhattan, where a ceremony is about to get underway.
5: Some gatherings, like the one here in Manhattan at the 9/11 Memorial, will be large. Vice President J.D. Vance and former President Joe Biden will attend as names of the dead are read out, followed by moments of silence. President Trump is expected to speak at the Pentagon, and there will be events in Shanksville, Pennsylvania, where one of four hijacked planes crashed. There will also be smaller gatherings. The family of Barbara Keating will finally lay her to rest today in Framingham, Massachusetts. The mother of five children and 12 grandchildren died on 9/11 when her plane hit the World Trade Center. Her remains were found and identified just last year. Barbara Keating will be buried next to her husband, William. Brian Mann, NPR News, New York.
4: Political conventions are usually held before presidential elections, but this year Republicans held a midterm convention in Texas. NPR's Ryland Barton reports Democrats did something similar in 1978 as an unpopular President Jimmy Carter tried to rally support.
6: Thousands of Democrats descended on Memphis for what President Carter hoped would be a unified pep rally. What he got was a civil war over inflation and budget cuts. More liberal Democrats, led by Massachusetts Senator Ted Kennedy, revolted on the floor. Kennedy delivered a speech demanding universal health care, openly upstaging the sitting president.
7: It's going to be for that Democratic platform plan.
6: Thousands of Democrats descended on Memphis for what President Carter hoped would be a unified pep rally. What he got was a civil war over inflation and budget cuts. More liberal Democrats, led by Massachusetts Senator Ted Kennedy, revolted on the floor. Kennedy delivered a speech demanding universal health care, openly upstaging the sitting president.
7: It's going to be for that Democrat.

0: later. Ryland Barton, NPR News.
1: The price of diesel has topped $6 a gallon for the first time ever. NPR's Stephen Bisaha says it's more than just truckers paying for the higher cost at the gas pump.
2: This rise in diesel prices has been rapid. It's gone up 42 cents a gallon in September alone. And since the war with Iran started, diesel's up $2.30. The recent hike follows a steep increase in oil prices as the U.S. war against Iran escalates. Farmers use diesel to power equipment, and that food then gets shipped to stores in trucks also fueled by diesel, so this could drive up grocery bills. Other goods shipped across the country could also see price increases. Stephen Bisaha, NPR News.
1: This is NPR. The latest inflation report is due out later this morning. Renewed fighting in the Middle East has sent the price of oil and gasoline higher, raising new concerns that inflation could also remain high. The report comes out as the Fed decides whether to raise interest rates. Supporters of the late right-wing activist Charlie Kirk are marking 1 year since his death. NPR's Elena Moore reports a memorial was held at Utah Valley University last night, where Kirk was shot and killed last year.
3: The event was headlined by a handful of conservative media personalities and activists. Many spoke about Kirk's Christian faith and emphasized his political impact, working to get more young people involved in conservative politics. But some also highlighted challenges. Commentator Michael Knowles acknowledged the ongoing divides playing out within the conservative movement.
4: American politics is simply worse because Charlie Kirk was assassinated. The American right is less coherent, less unified, less serious, and less strong.
3: Notably missing from the program was Kirk's widow and Turning Point CEO, Erica Kirk. Elena Moore, NPR News, Orem, Utah.
1: California Governor Gavin Newsom has signed legislation aimed at protecting children online. One bans social media platforms from offering users under 16 addictive features such as autoplay and personalized feeds. Another requires stronger safeguards for kids using AI chatbots. The measures are among the most extensive online protections for young people in the country. This is NPR News.
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6: Good morning. A good new year to everyone celebrating Rosh Hashanah today. Mary Darcy with you, your classical companion here on WMHT on this September 11th. A reflective and beautiful work on the way this hour from Samuel Barber, his Adagio for Strings queued up for you in just a bit. Musical Flowers first from a Venezuelan composer named Teresa Carreño. She made her piano debut at the age of 8, and a year later she played for Abraham Lincoln at the White House. Alan Feinberg performs her Corbeille de Fleurs, Baskets of Flowers.

Corbeil de Fleurs, The Basket of Flowers, Opus 9 of late 19th and early 20th century Venezuelan prodigy pianist and composer Teresa Carreño. If you have time to go down an internet rabbit hole today, Google her. She's an interesting human. The musical tale of Sinbad, still to come this hour on WMHT from Nikolai Rimsky-Korsakov, and Samuel Barber's gorgeous Adagio for Strings queued up for you on a reflective morning. First, we'll hear from one of Felix Mendelssohn's teachers, Ignaz Moscheles, a work based on music of Scotland. Howard Shelley leads the Tasmanian Symphony from the piano in Anticipations of Scotland, a grand fantasia.

0: Ignaz Moscheles had never been to Scotland when he composed that work. He was just so inspired by the music of the country. Howard Shelley led the Tasmanian Symphony from the piano in Anticipations of Scotland, a grand fantasia. Leonard Bernstein leads the LA Philharmonic in Samuel Barber's Adagio later this hour, and we'll hear a coronation music from George Frederick Handel. That's next on WMHT.
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0: Coming up on 8:30 on this Friday morning here at WMHT, music queued up for you this hour that rarely leaves a dry eye, the gorgeous Adagio from Samuel Barber. First, though, something for the Anglophiles in the crowd from George Frederick Handel. Stephen Cleobury leads the Academy of Ancient Music and the Choir of King's College, Cambridge, in the Coronation Album No. 2, Let Thy Hand Be Strengthened.

One of the last acts of England's King George I was to make George Frederick Handel a British citizen. One of Handel's first acts as a citizen was to compose that for the coronation of George II, the coronation anthem number 2, Let Thy Hand Be Strengthened. Stephen Cleobury led the choir of King's College, Cambridge on WMHT. In just a few minutes, we'll mark the 25th anniversary of 9/11 with music of Samuel Barber, his spiritual adagio queued up for you later this hour. First, though, part of a work based on the tale of the Arabian Nights from Nikolai Rimsky-Korsakov. Sage Ozawa leads the Boston Symphony Orchestra in The Sea and Sinbad's Ship from Scheherazade.

The Sea and Sinbad Ship from Nikolai Rimsky-Korsakov's Scheherazade. Seiji Ozawa led the Boston Symphony Orchestra. Mary Darcy with you, your classical companion here at WMHT. It was 25 years ago at this moment that the first plane hit the first tower at the World Trade Center. Music of Samuel Barber now to remember the victims and heroes of that day. The Adagio for Strings.

0: Leonard Bernstein leading the Los Angeles Philharmonic in Samuel Barber's Adagio for Strings, as we remember those lost on 9/11, 25 years ago today. We'll continue our remembrance in today's 9 o'clock Mozart. His Requiem is next on WMHT.
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0: Mozart was nearing the end of his life. He was in poor health when he received an anonymous commission to compose a Requiem Mass, a Dies Irae, or Latin Mass for the Dead. He thought he had been cursed to write it for himself because he feared that he was about to die. The request came from a stranger who wanted to keep the patron's identity a secret. Mozart obsessively worked on the Requiem, but he was not able to complete it. He got through 2 movements, and he sketched out some of the voice parts. When he died, that was all there was. But he had already been paid for the work, so his wife asked a friend and colleague, Franz Sussmeier, to help finish the score. And a pupil of Mozart's, who'd been given explicit instructions on the piece, was left to orchestrate it. So it's almost impossible to determine who wrote what. Today's 9 o'clock Mozart here on WMHT is that work in its entirety, the Requiem in D minor, K626.

0: Soloist Barbara Bonney, Anna Sophie von Otter, Hans-Peter Blockwitz, and Willard White with the Monteverdi Choir and the English Baroque Soloists, all led by John Elliott Gardner, performing the last work of Wolfgang Amadeus Mozart, his Requiem in D minor, K626, today's 9 o'clock Mozart, a feature you make possible with your pledge to WMHT, so thanks for that. 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
0: Arcangelo Corelli's Opus 5 sonatas were composed in 1700, and they set the standard for the Baroque sonata. They went on to become the most widely reprinted set of Baroque sonatas in the 18th century. Rachel Barton Pine and John Mark Rosendahl join us here on WMHT now with the fourth from that set, a church sonata, the Sonata in F.

0: The Sonata in F, Opus 5, Number 4 of Arcangelo Corelli. You heard Rachel Barton Pine and cellist John Mark Rosendahl. Music of the Beatles still to come in our Friday morning together. That's in today's classical coffee break. And I'll bring you the fabulous finale from Brahms' Second Symphony. That's next on WMHT.
1: Italian composer and music teacher Francesco Gasparini was a student of the renowned trailblazing violin expert and composer Arcangelo Corelli. Gasparini described his teacher as a great virtuoso of the violin and our contemporary Orpheus. You can hear music composed by Francesco Gasparini and by his teacher on Sunday Baroque this weekend.
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0: Before the premiere of his Second Symphony, Johannes Brahms wrote his publisher, saying the work was so melancholy, you will not be able to bear it. He also wrote, "I have never written anything so sad. The score must come out in mourning." Scholars think he must have been teasing, because the mood of Brahms' Symphony No. 2 in D is anything but melancholy. The delightful feel of the piece leads some folks to compare it to Beethoven's Pastoral Symphony. Mary Darcy with you, your classical companion here at WMHT. That feel may have something to do with where it was composed, on a summer vacation in the Austrian Alps. Sir Charles McCarris leads the Scottish Chamber Orchestra in the finale from Brahms' Symphony No. 2 in D.

The finale from Johannes Brahms' Second Symphony, the Symphony No. 2 in D, written on a summer vacation in the Austrian Alps. The whole thing, after he labored over his first symphony for 21 years. Sir Charles McCarris led the Scottish Chamber Orchestra on listener-supported WMHT. A sinfonia for you now from a German composer of the Baroque and early classical eras, Johann Friedrich Fosch. Günter Wick leads Capella Coloniensis in the Sinfonia in G.

0: Gunter Vick and Capella Coloniensis performing the Sinfonia in D of Johann Friedrich Fosch on WMHT. Music of the Beatles on the way in today's classical coffee break. 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
0: Music of the Beatles' George Harrison on the way in just a moment here on WMHT. First, though, we'll hear from 19th century French composer Ernest Chausson. This is from one of his better-known works, the very animated finale from his Concerto in D for Piano, Violin, and Quartet.

Suvin Kim, the violinist, Jeremy Dank at the piano with a Jupiter String Quartet performing the very animated finale from the Concerto in D, Opus 21 of 19th century French composer Ernest Chausson. Okay, time for a stretch and a refill and your classical coffee break, your daily listen on the lighter side of the WMHT catalog. Today, it comes from the Beatles' George Harrison. Guitarist Milosh performs Something.

Beautiful song, Something, music of George Harrison, written for the Beatles. You heard guitarist Milosh. 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A pledge that you can make, by the way, in the WMHT Fall Fun Drive. 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Thanks for all you do to keep the music going here at your classical companion. A blend of rustic and courtly music for you now that combines the French and Italian styles that were popular in the mid-18th century. It's from France's Joseph Baudin de Boismortier. Hervé Niquet leads the Concert Spirituel in the 40 Gigue Air and Passapier from the Fragment Melodique.

The Courante Gigue Air and Passepied from the Fragment Melodique of 18th century French composer Joseph Baudin de Boismortier. Hervé Niquet led Le Concert Spirituel. Music of Jean Sibelius to wrap up this hour on WMHT, an early work he composed for a student association. It's based on the folk music of the Karelia region, which is divided today between Russia and Finland. He wanted to capture the naive, folk-based authenticity in this work. The original was 44 minutes long, but around the same time he wrote a shorter suite, about 8 minutes. Jukka-Pekka Sarasate and the Finnish Radio Symphony Orchestra perform the Karelia Suite.

0: The Corellia Suite, Opus 11 of a young Jean Sibelius. Jukka-Pekka Sarasate led the Finnish Radio Symphony Orchestra. Music of Tchaikovsky in the next hour, one of what is arguably his greatest compositions, and a musical chapter from the life of a folk hero. That's next on WMHT.
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0: It begins with a dissonant crunch and opens into one of Peter Ilyich Tchaikovsky's deepest, most complex, and most fabulous works. I'm Mary Darcy, and in just a few minutes here on WMHT, we will hear Tchaikovsky's String Quartet No. 2 in F. First, though, part of a musical interpretation of the story of Russian folk hero Ilya Muromets. It's music of Reinhold Gleyre. There are four movements in the piece. Each depicts a moment in Ilya's life. This is the third movement, where Ilya brings a bandit he captured to Vladimir the Great, who holds a great feast and decapitates the bandit, like you do. This is with Vladimir Fair Son from Gleyre's Ilya Muromets.

Reinhold Gleyre dedicated this piece to Alexander Glazunov, the Symphony No. 3 in B minor, Opus 42, Ilya Muromets, the episodic epic of the life of the Russian folk hero. Donald Yohannes led the Czechoslovak Radio Symphony Orchestra in the third movement with Vladimir Fairson on listener-supported WMHT. Music of Tchaikovsky still to come. We will hear his second string quartet. First, though, a romance for violin and orchestra inspired by America, by a contemporary American composer, Kenneth Fuchs, performed here by Ukrainian violinist Solomia Ivakiv with Volodymyr Serenko and the Ukrainian National Orchestra, American Rhapsody.

0: Soldomiya Ivakiv with Volodymyr Serenko leading the National Symphony Orchestra of Ukraine in the American Rhapsody, a romance for violin and orchestra composed by Kenneth Fuchs, a professor at the University of Connecticut. Music of Tchaikovsky queued up for you. We'll hear his second string quartet. That's next on WMHT.
1: The struggle is real, and it's defined a generation. But thanks to composers like Margaret Bonds, Florence Price, and Duke Ellington, that struggle has paved a way for music that wouldn't exist otherwise. 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I'm Loki Karuna. 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
0: One more work in our week together here at WMHT. It's from Peter Ilyich Tchaikovsky, music that brought him tremendous success at the age of 33. It earned him more money than any of his previous work had, but more than that, he really liked it. He always said it was one of his favorites. The Leontovich String Quartet performs the Deep and Emotional String Quartet No. 2 in F.

0: The String Quartet No. 2 in F of Peter Ilyich Tchaikovsky. You heard the Leontovich String Quartet wrapping up our week together here at WMHT. Box Lunch is next, then Rob and Charlotte take you into the weekend with more of your favorites. The last word today goes to Tchaikovsky, who said, "Life is beautiful in spite of everything. There are many thorns, but there are roses too." I'm Mary Darcy. I'll be back first thing Monday with musical bouquets for you as we begin the fall fun drive here on WMHT. 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Thanks so much for all you do. 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
4: Live from NPR News, I'm Lakshmi Singh. Across the country, flags are flying at half-staff. Bells have tolled, names have been read aloud in memory of the nearly 3,000 people who were killed in the 9/11 terrorist attacks on U.S. soil 25 years ago today. Ceremonies have been held in New York.
5: William F. Abrahamson.
6: Richard Anthony Achetta.
7: Henrik Bernard Ackerman.
4: In Shanksville, Pennsylvania. And outside Washington, D.C., President Trump honored the families and victims of the attacks at the Pentagon. NPR's Frank Ordonez reports Trump also used the speech to defend the administration's war against Iran.
8: President Trump and the First Lady listened as the names of the 184 people killed at the Pentagon were read at the beginning of the 25th anniversary ceremony of the attacks that killed nearly 3,000 people in New York, Washington, D.C., and Shanksville, Pennsylvania. In honoring those who died, Trump also sought to tie the moment to his decision to go to war in Iran.
9: We will never, ever forget. That's why we fight today. We don't have a choice. There can only be victory.
8: Trump spoke of American unity following the 9/11 attacks, calling it the authentic spirit of the nation. Franco Ordonez, NPR News.
4: In connection to the war against Iran, diesel prices have topped $6 a gallon for the first time ever. The national average is $6.05. NPR's Stephen Bisaha says it's more than just truckers paying for the higher cost at the pump.
10: This rise in diesel prices has been rapid. It's gone up 42 cents a gallon in September alone. And since the war with Iran started, diesel's up $2.30. The recent hike follows a steep increase in oil prices as the U.S. war against Iran escalates. Farmers use diesel to power equipment, and that food then gets shipped to stores in trucks also fueled by diesel, so this could drive up grocery bills. Other goods shipped across the country could also see price increases. Stephen Bisaha, NPR News.
4: Well, more than 100,000 people turned out for the National Football League's first ever regular season game down under. They watch as the San Francisco 49ers beat the Los Angeles Rams at Australia's Melbourne Cricket Ground. Unlike the Niners, the Rams arrived only 28 hours before kickoff and kept their body clocks on California time. However, Coach Sean McVay says he does not believe the tight travel schedule had anything to do with the loss. This is NPR News. More fighting overnight between Russia and neighboring Ukraine, with Russian drone and missiles again striking Ukraine's capital, Kyiv. NPR's Charles Means has more from Moscow.
11: For months, Ukraine has shown a capacity to strike deep in the Russian interior, part of a strategy designed to make Russians experience a war that has raged some 4.5 years. Yet Ukraine's attack on two gas facilities in Siberia's Yamalo-Nenets region, some 1,800 miles from the front line, is believed to be the deepest strike to date. Ukrainian drones also targeted another oil facility and logistics warehouse in the city of Saratov and carried out strikes in the Volgograd and Tula regions. Those attacks came just a day after Ukrainian drones set fire to the lone Caspian seaport in the Republic of Dagestan and attacked the main beach promenade in Russia's resort city of Sochi, injuring more than 24 people. Charles Maines, NPR News. Moscow.
4: Gallup poll shows Americans' attitudes towards schooling is at an all-time low. Here's NPR's Sequoia Carrillo.
12: Only 32% of Americans say they're satisfied with the quality of K through 12 education in the United States. The poll conducted by Gallup has measured the public's attitude towards schooling, both public and private, for the last 27 years. Satisfaction rates are down 11% in the past 2 years. At the same time, dissatisfaction is at a record high of 67%. Schools have been trying to figure out how to rebound from learning loss following the COVID-19 shutdown. Most recent attempts have come in the form of self-help. Gallup has measured the public's attitude towards schooling, both public and private, for the last 27 years. Satisfaction rates are down 11% in the past 2 years. At the same time, dissatisfaction is at a record high of 67%. Schools have been trying to figure out how to rebound from learning loss following the COVID-19 shutdown.

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1: 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This is Box Lunch. I'm Chris Wink. Coming up a little bit later on, we're going to hear from a composer who was Pergolesi's teacher. And that composer who was Pergolesi's teacher could not tell a joke to save his own life. Kind of clumsy with the jokes, sort of the way I am. First, though, here's one of the mightiest pieces for harpsichord ever written. And usually it's played way too fast, according to the person who's going to play it for us now. The treatment sort of loses the beauty of the piece, he says. Here is Raphael Pugliana playing the gavotte with doubles by Jean-Philippe Rameau on WMHT-FM's Box Lunch.

Jean-Philippe Rameau's Gavotte with six doubles in A minor. That was Raphael Puyana playing the harpsichord. WMHT-FM's Box Lunch. It's our hour of Baroque and early music. I'm Chris Wink. Thanks for listening. Still to come, a musical selection from the 48. That's what the Well-Tempered Claviers pieces were also known as. We're going to hear something from Book 2 coming up in just a few moments. But first, this cello concerto in D minor, RV 407 of Antonio Vivaldi. Offer Harnai plays the cello on WMHT-FM.

0: Arthur Harnoy and the Toronto Chamber Orchestra, led by conductor Paul Robinson. That was the Cello Concerto in D Minor, RV 407 of Antonio Vivaldi. This is our noontime program of Baroque and early music. It's called Box Lunch, and I'm called Chris Wink. Thanks so much for listening today.
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0: WMHT-FM's Hour of Baroque and Early Music is called Box Lunch, and I'm Chris Wink. Thanks for joining me. I'm really glad to have your company today. Well, the well-tempered clavier was also known as the 48 for their number, and it was used to explore all the possibilities inherent in every possible key. This is from Book 2, which comes from around 1742. We're going to hear the Prelude and Fugue number 21 in B-flat, BWV 890. Here's Yeno Yando on the piano on WMHT-FM.

Jeno Yondo from Book 2 of The Well-Tempered Clavier of Johann Sebastian Bach, the Prelude and Fugue No. 21 in B-flat, BWV 890. You're listening to Bach's Lunch, our hour of Baroque and early music. I'm Chris Wink. Thanks for joining me. Next up is a composer who was the teacher to Giovanni Pergolesi. And this composer, Francesco Durante, an Italian, he couldn't tell a joke to save his own life. He was very clumsy at it, sort of like me. But he used it to try to start conversations nonetheless, and people would sort of roll their eyes, and it just makes me think about my own life telling jokes. In any case, here's the Magnificat in B-flat by Francesco Durante. We're going to hear the Balthasar Neumann Choir, the Freiburg Baroque Orchestra, led by Thomas Hengelbrock on WMHT-FM's Bach's Lunch.

Francesco Durante did not write any operas, may not have even liked the form, unlike many Italians of his day and age, but that Magnificat there, beautiful. The Magnificat in B-flat, the Balthasar Neumann Choir, the Freiburg Baroque Orchestra led by Thomas Hengelbrock. 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This is Bach's Lunch. I'm Chris Wink. Thanks for joining me today.

The Amsterdam Lucky Stardust Quartet with a selection from their CD called Time Signals, a recorder music from the Netherlands. That was the Netherland Baroque composer Jacob Albrecht on WMHT-FM. I'm Chris Wink. Thank you for listening to Box Lunch, our hour of Baroque and early music. 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
1: 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Gasparini described his teacher as a great virtuoso of the violin and our contemporary Orpheus. You can hear music composed by Francesco Gasparini and by his teacher on Sunday Baroque this weekend.
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2: 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It's 1 o'clock. How are you today? Friday, September 11th, 25 years ago today. Friday, September 11th. I'm Rob Brown. Thank you so much for joining me for our favorite classical music, 89.1887. WMHT. I hope you are doing well. 1 o'clock, time for the big one at one, a full-length hit to get our afternoon started out right. And I thought a journey from struggle and strife and war to mysticism made sense for this 25th anniversary of the 9/11 attacks. The suite, The Planets, Opus 32 of Gustav Holst from the early 20th century, written between 1914, 1917, begins with war, begins with Gustav Holst's depiction of the planet Mars, the bringer of war, goes through the planets as he understood them according to their astrological signs. So Mars, then Venus, the bringer of peace, Mercury, the winged messenger, Jupiter, the bringer of jollity, Saturn, the bringer of old age, Uranus, the magician, and finally, Neptune, the mystic, with wordless female chorus. Here is the Boston Pops and the Tanglewood Festival Chorus, led by John Williams, The Planets, the big one at one.

0: the Big One at One on your classical companion WMHT with a journey from war at the beginning, Mars, the bringer of war, to perspective at the end, the farthest reaches of space, Neptune, the mystic, with the wordless female chorus. That was the suite, The Planets, of Gustav Holst. The Boston Pops, the Tanglewood Festival Chorus, all led by John Williams, WMHT, the 25th anniversary of the September 11th attacks. I hope you are doing well. I do appreciate the company for this music that speaks to the moment. The Big One at One, a full-length hit every afternoon at 1 o'clock to get our afternoon started out right. Thank you for listening.
1: 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I'm Valerie Keeler. 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
0: From Bard College's Fisher Center, it's The Orchestra Now, back on WMHT-FM this Sunday at 6 on WMHT Live, a program called Transcription as Translation, with music of Beethoven, Chopin, and Smetana. 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

0: Presto Finale, the Piano Trio No. 1 in E-flat, Opus 1 No. 1 of Beethoven, his first published work. Daniel Barenboim, piano, with Pinchas Zukerman, violin, and Jacqueline Dupre, cello. Great old recording, recorded at Abbey Road over Christmas break in 1969, 57 years ago. Still sounds as fresh and vibrant as ever. WMHT, more Beethoven to come this afternoon, each and every afternoon at 5:30, your fifth with Beethoven, and a fourth voice joins the chamber music party today, a late quartet with the Dover Quartet performing today at 5:30. Hope you'll be listening then, and no ticket required. Next, we're off to Great Barrington. Stick around.
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0: Hi there. Welcome to No Ticket Required. I'm Rob Brown. 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Thank you. Today's selection came from the Jazz and Classics for Change concert series established in 2019 with the mission to connect and to heal through music in our changing world. Their next concert will be next weekend, next Saturday, at Tiedemann Farm near Hudson. Music of Schumann, Bach, Brahms, and more. And I'll speak with Gili Melamed-Lev and Eugene Drucker about that concert in just a few minutes. For more information, though, you can visit their website, jazzandclassicsforchange.org. This piece was recorded at the height of the pandemic in early 2021 at St. James Place in Great Barrington, a program called Music of Hope. Here is Manuel de Falla's 7 Spanish Folk Songs, Gili Melamed-Lev, piano, and Ashley Bathgate, cello, on WMHT-FM's No Ticket Required.

0: Fabulous performance on No Ticket Required, Manuel de Falla's seven Spanish folk songs. Gili Melamedlev, piano, and Ashley Bathgate, cello. I'm Rob Brown. Thank you for listening today. That performance was recorded back in 2021 at St. James Place in Great Barrington, part of the Jazz and Classics for Change concert series. Their next concert will be next Saturday at Tideman Farm near Hudson, and I will speak with Eugene Drucker and Gili Melamedlev about that concert next week. Music of Schumann, Bach, Brahms, and more. 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
1: 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I'm Steve Seal. 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
0: This is WMHT. I'm Rob Brown. Jazz and Classics for Change was established in the summer of 2019 with the mission to connect and to heal through music in our changing world. My guests right now are the president and artistic director of Jazz and Classics for Change, Gili Melamedlev, and violinist Eugene Drucker. Welcome both. Great to speak with you. How are you?
4: Okay. Nice to be with you again, Rob.
5: Yes. Great to be here again with you guys. Thank you for this opportunity to share our work with you.
0: Yeah, we're very excited for the concert next week. We'll talk about all the music. Gili, first tell us, though, about Jazz and Classics for Change.
5: We're a concert series that primarily work at produce concerts or perform at Columbia County and the Berkshires, or the Hudson Valley area and the Berkshires. And our mission is to connect and to heal through music in our changing world. So we offer public concerts as well as an outreach program in which we try to bring the best quality music to those who cannot come to our public concerts. Under this program, we perform for children of underserved communities, for young adults and adults with special abilities, and for elderly people in assisted living communities.
0: And tell us about this program, performance coming up next Saturday in Hudson, music of Schumann, Bach, Brahms, and Bruch. How did the program come together?
5: Well, the program is really surrounded by the grand piano quartet by Robert Schumann. It's a fabulous piece that he composed when he was 32 years old. It has the most gorgeous slow movement. Maybe Eugene will talk more a little bit about that. And I am thrilled to be able to work again with Eugene, with Roberta Cooper, cellist Roberta Cooper, and violist William Frampton, who are old and dear colleagues. And it's just wonderful to be able to play again together. So around that, we created a program that will also feature each one of them separately. So with Eugene, I will do with Eugene the scherzo from Brahms' FAE sonata. And Roberta and Jean will play some Bach from the Art of Fugue. And William Frampton and myself will play the Romanza by Max Bruch.
0: So a great program. Eugene, tell us about the Schumann to start.
4: The Schumann, I think, was composed in the same year that he composed his piano quintet, and possibly also when he composed his three-string quartet. So it is sometimes referred to as the miracle year. We know that Schumann probably had a sort of manic, depressive type of mental illness, but he did have these bouts of incredible, intense creative activity. There is a sort of ecstatic quality in his music that comes out some of the time. I think that in a quiet way, the slow movement that Gilly was referring to does express a kind of rapture. It has a very beautiful main theme, which recurs several times. You'll first hear it played by the cello with a relatively simple accompaniment. And I think each time that it comes back, there's either more counterpoint to accompany the theme. The last movement picks up on a motive that we hear toward the end of the slow movement. And it sounds very different, though, because instead of being kind of reflective and nostalgic, it's suddenly quite vigorous and assertive. And also, as many of the great composers of the 19th century did, Schumann includes some fugal writing, some contrapuntal writing, because I think that was sort of a way of composer showing their bona fides, their chops, to be able to incorporate fugal writing. But it's rarely a dry kind of learned writing. Instead, it occurs at perhaps the most exciting moment in the build-up toward the climax of the last movement. And we know that Schumann and his wife, Clara, studied the works of Bach very closely. I think they derived a lot of inspiration from his counterpoint, among other things. So you see the reflection of that in this quartet.
5: Schumann, when he wrote those incredible chamber music, he really paved the way for the next composers, the Romantic composers, with their quartets. That's when Brahms was inspired to write his quartets. Fauré wrote two fantastic quartets, and Dvořák, of course. But in many ways, Schumann kind of paved the way with those bringing the chamber music, especially in the quartet world, into a different, I don't know the word.
4: Like a different level or a different style of writing, because the last piano quartets that were written before that, and perhaps the first piano quartets, were two by Mozart and one by Beethoven, which was actually a transcription of his quintet for piano and winds. It was a relatively unexplored area when Schumann first tackled this.
5: Exactly. Yeah.
0: Absolutely. I'm speaking with Gilly Melamedlev and Eugene Drucker, performing as part of Jazz and Classics for Change Saturday, September 19th at Tideman Farm near Hudson, New York. So, Gilly, I love that these are friends that you've brought together and you're programming based on their interests and their abilities and the music they have. How long have you all been performing together?
4: I would guess it's 10, 12 years intermittently. What do you think, Gilly?
5: At least, yeah. It's actually really great to advance a little bit in years and to be able to recall that friendships and playing together can deepen and be enriched even more over the years. So it's really wonderful.
0: It seems like a hallmark of your series in a lot of ways.
5: Yes, it's all about relationships and friendships and also getting to know our audience. So we really take pride in the connections that we make with our audience members as well. Yeah.
4: Yes, and I would say that Tideman Farm, in addition to its beauty, simple yet lovely architecture and the way it's integrated into that whole farm, into the landscape, there's also a feeling of close connection with the audience. So I'm building on what Gilly just said. Usually, I think there's a little reception afterwards where we can mingle with members of the audience. They might have questions about the music that we played or about our particular approach to it. And it is a very intimate setting for a chamber music concert and has beautiful acoustics.
0: Well, we very much look forward to it. It sounds wonderful again. Next Saturday, concert at 4 p.m. Saturday the 19th at Tideman Farm near Hudson, New York. Jazz and Classics for Change, music of Robert Schumann, Bach, Brahms, and Bruch. For all of the information, jazzandclassicsforchange.org. Gili Melmedlev, Eugene Drucker, thank you both so much.
5: Thank you.

gorgeous, slow third movement, the Piano Quartet in E-flat, Opus 47 of Robert Schumann. That was Alexander Rabinovich Barakovsky, the pianist, with Nobuko Imai, Misha Maisky, and Dora Schwartzberg. WMHT, that gorgeous, slow third movement. You can hear the entirety of that quartet of Robert Schumann when the Jazz and Classics for Change concert happens next Saturday at Tideman Farm. Thanks again to Gilly Melamed-Lev and Eugene Drucker speaking with me about that performance. For all of the information, jazzandclassicsforchange.org. Here's Summer from the Four Seasons of Vivaldi. Christian Lee, the violinist, with the Melbourne Symphony Orchestra.

Summer from the Four Seasons of Antonio Vivaldi. That was Christian Lee, just 13 years old, violin, when he made that recording with the Melbourne Symphony Orchestra, WMHT. Erich Wolfgang Korngold wrote the music for the 1939 film The Private Lives of Elizabeth and Essex, starring Errol Flynn and Betty Davis. There was a dispute over the name of the movie. It's based on the play Elizabeth the Queen, but Errol Flynn demanded his presence be acknowledged in the title, so they suggested The Knight and the Lady, which upset Betty Davis, finally settling on The Private Lives of Elizabeth and Essex. No one was upset by this score by Korngold. Here's a suite with the London Symphony, led by Andre Previn.

0: movie music from the 1939 film The Private Lives of Elizabeth and Essex. That's sweet. Music by Eric Wolfgang Korngold, Andre Previn, and the London Symphony Orchestra. WMHT, your invitation to the dance is next. Thank you so much for listening.
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Thank you so much for that support. Here's the slow movement, the long somersaults of Anton Webern, an early work. Gerard Schwartz leads the Seattle Symphony.

0: The long somersaults or slow movement of Anton Webern, a school project, an early work from Webern. That was the Seattle Symphony led by Gerard Schwartz on your Classical Companion, WMHT.
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The Elegy for Those We Lost by Aaron J. Kernis, contemporary American composer. That from 2020 at the height of COVID, but certainly fits the magnitude of this 25th anniversary today as well. Yolanda Condonassis, harp, Michael Sachs, trumpet. Music of Aaron J. Kernis. WMHT, this music speaks to our emotions, speaks to the gravity of the moment. Thank you for joining me for our favorites today, and I hope you are doing well. 25th anniversary of the September 11th attacks. There's music of Dietrich Buxtehude with the Eroica Trio from their CD Baroque, the Sonata in D Major, Opus 2.

the Eroica Trio on your Classical Companion, WMHT, Dietrich Buxtehude, the Sonata in D Major, Opus 2, WMHT. 22 before 4 o'clock, get you caught up on news from NPR. Just after 4, after this music of Richard Strauss, his first tone poem. He called it an entirely new path for him, drawing him away from the more classical traditions favored by his father, who was a leading French horn player of the day, toward what often has been termed the New German Movement, Liszt and Wagner, and stories in the music. This story drawn from Shakespeare, Macbeth, Opus 22, the Gewandhaus Orchestra, led by Andras Nelsons.

0: The first tone poem of Richard Strauss, Macbeth, Opus 23 from 1888, Andras Nelson's and the Gewandhaus Orchestra. WMHT, concluding our time together this afternoon. I'm Rob Brown. Thank you for spending part of your Friday with me in this music that we love. Rosh Hashanah, beginning tonight. Happy and sweet New Year to those who celebrate. Have a wonderful weekend.
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2: Live from NPR News, I'm Lakshmi Singh. It has been a day of deep reflection on the events of September 11, 2001. On this 25th anniversary of the terrorist attacks on U.S. soil, President Trump delivered a speech at the Pentagon. NPR's Frank Ordonez reports that during the solemn event, Trump also defended his administration's war against Iran.
3: President Trump and the First Lady listened as the names of the 184 people killed at the Pentagon were read at the beginning of the 25th anniversary ceremony of the attacks that killed nearly 3,000 people in New York, Washington, D.C., and Shanksville, Pennsylvania. In honoring those who died, Trump also sought to tie the moment to his decision to go to war in Iran.
4: We will never, ever forget. That's why we fight today. We don't have a choice. There can only be victory.
3: Trump spoke of American unity following the 9/11 attacks, calling it the authentic spirit of the nation. Franco Ordonez, NPR News.
2: Iran says it will attend a regional meeting of the foreign ministers of countries in the Persian Gulf. The Iranian Foreign Ministry says that 8 foreign ministers will be attending to discuss issues around the Strait of Hormuz, which Iran has blockaded since the start of the war. We have more from NPR's Hadil Alshalchi.
5: The Iranian Foreign Ministry spokesperson, Esmail Baghaei, announced that the meeting of foreign ministers will take place in Oman next week. He said the foreign ministers of Iran, Iraq, and other Arab states on the coast of the Persian Gulf and the Sea of Oman will be attending. He said that the meeting will address negotiations Iran and Oman have been part of to reach an agreement to temporarily reopen the Strait of Hormuz. The Iranian blockade of the strait has affected global oil supplies. U.S. diesel prices hit a new American high at an average of $6 a gallon this week. Hadil Alshalchi, NPR News, Istanbul.
2: The last big economic report before the Federal Reserve holds its next interest rate setting meeting next week shows no relief from inflation in the U.S. NPR's Scott Horsley says the U.S. war with Iran shows no sign of abating. Oil prices are more volatile and energy prices are rising.
6: The overall cost of living in August was up 3.4% from a year ago, similar to the annual inflation rate the month before. That's higher than the Federal Reserve would like and could signal a need to raise interest rates. But if you strip out energy and food prices, the annual core inflation rate cooled a little bit last month. So Fed policymakers really have to try to figure out which way is the trend line actually moving.
2: NPR Scott Horsley reporting. The Dow's closed up more than 500 points. It's NPR News. A new study from the Brookings Institution looked at the impacts of cell phone bans a year out. Nearly all students attend schools with some kind of cell phone restriction or ban in the United States. NPR's Sequoia Carrillo has details.
7: The Brookings recent study on cell phone bans finds that usage of phones in schools by teens increased across the 2025-2026 school year, despite nearly all schools having some kind of ban in place. The increases were the smallest in schools with the strictest policies, like bell-to-bell bans versus policies that allowed use during lunch and passing periods. But even in schools with the strictest policies, most teens reported no impact on well-being indicators like happiness or stress. Cell phone bans have swept the country in popularity in recent years, uniting folks from across the political and geographic spectrum. Sequoia Carrillo, NPR News.
8: A federal court has ruled that the Energy Department overstepped its authority when it forced a coal-fired power plant in Michigan to keep operating longer than its scheduled retirement date last year. Another member of Norway's royal family has died. In a statement, the palace says Princess Astrid was 94 when she passed away today, just 2 days after she attended the funeral of her 89-year-old brother, King Harald. When it comes to naming its international airport in honor of the late Dolly Parton, Nashville is all in. Today, the Metropolitan Nashville Airport Authority voted unanimously to start the renaming process, although the final name has yet to be decided. It's NPR News.
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10: 4:06 on the September 11 on WMHT. We had a high of 73 today. Patchy fog in the early morning and a beautiful start to the weekend. Mostly sunny, high of 76. Rain and thunderstorms even along on Sunday. And thank you for tuning in on this 25th anniversary of 9/11. Already, I'm Charlotte Wilson. I've got the 4A Requiem, the sunlit 4A Requiem in the 7 o'clock hour. And music of sorrow and comfort continues right now with Samuel Barber's lovely Agnus Dei, the choral version of his Adagio for Strings, in this Winchester Cathedral Choir performance here. Never forget.

The lovely Annuus Dei, the choral version of Samuel Barber's Adagio for Strings. That was David Hill conducting the Winchester Cathedral Choir in remembrance of 9/11 today, the 25th anniversary. I'm playing the Sunlit Foray Requiem in its entirety in the 7 o'clock hour. Hope you can join me for that round about 7:15. And right now on WMHT, George Enescu, the Romanian composer, and the symphony, so precious to Romania that they sent the manuscript off for safekeeping to Moscow during the First World War, together with all the country's gold reserves, only for it then to be lost, not returned to Enescu until many years later, never performed again. The opening vivace here of Enescu's Symphony No. 2, 1917, Christian Macellaru conducts.

0: the opening vivace of Georges Enescu's Symphony No. 2, the symphony that was sent together with all Romania's gold reserves to Moscow to protect it during the First World War. That performance of the opening from Christian Macellaru and the French National Orchestra, right here on your classical companion, WMHT. I've got a famous trumpet voluntary for you after the break. And then just the most beautiful thing for intertwingled violin and viola that I know, Wolfgang Amadeus Mozart, in just a few minutes.
1: 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I'm Valerie Kaler. 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

Jeremiah Clarke's famous trumpet voluntary. Poor young Jeremiah Clarke came to a tragic end, seized with a hopeless passion for a beautiful young lady above his station. That was the Philip Jones Brass Ensemble, bringing us to just the most beautiful thing I know, the intertwingled violin and viola next on WMHT, the divine slow movement of Mozart's K364, the Sinfonia Concertante in E-flat.

Wasn't that heavenly? The slow movement of Mozart's Immortal Kerschel 364, his Sinfonia Concertante in E-flat for violin and viola, played there so beautifully by Cholyang Lin, violin, Yuri Bashmet on viola with the English Chamber Orchestra. Hope you enjoyed that. Coming up to 5 to 5 here on WMHT, closing out this hour with another famous child prodigy, the finale of Felix Mendelssohn's Octet of 1825.

0: Felix Mendelssohn was 16 years old when he wrote that as octet in E-flat, the presto finale there from I Solisti Italiani, bringing us to 5 o'clock on this Friday, 9/11. It's almost time for the news.
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0: I've got a couple of beautiful Vaughan Williams hymns for you in the music this hour. You know that his English hymnal was part of his life's work. More on that in 10 minutes. An astonishing recording of Beethoven, late Beethoven from the Dover Quartet for your fifth with Beethoven at 5:30. My own favourite of the Handel keyboard suites, the soulful one in F minor, and Tchaikovsky suffering from fate, which he did suffer from more than most. More on that towards the end of the hour. Right now on WMHT, 5 o'clock, time for the news.
3: Live from NPR News in Washington, I'm Ryland Barton. Flags and flowers in shades of red, white, and blue adorn memorials to the victims of the 9/11 terrorist attacks 25 years ago today. Governors across the country ordered flags to be flown at half staff. NPR's Bill Chappell takes us to places where people paused and reflected.
4: In Shanksville, Pennsylvania, a bell tolled for each life lost when Flight 93 crashed nearby. At the Pentagon, President Trump said the attacks brought Americans together.
5: We were all New Yorkers that day, every one of us. We were all New Yorkers.
4: And in New York, Vice President Vance joined four ex-presidents at the World Trade Center Memorial Site to hear families speak the names of those who died. The speakers, brothers, daughters, grandchildren, looked back on what was lost, and they pledged never to forget. Bill Chappell, NPR News.
3: There was more fighting overnight between Russia and neighboring Ukraine, with Russian drone and missiles again striking Ukraine's capital, Kyiv. Yet as NPR's Charles Maines reports from Moscow, Ukrainian attack drones continue to wreak havoc on Russia as well.
6: For months, Ukraine has shown a capacity to strike deep in the Russian interior, part of a strategy designed to make Russians experience a war that has raged some 4.5 years. Yet Ukraine's attack on two gas facilities in Siberia's Yamalo-Nenets region, some 1,800 miles from the front line, is believed to be the deepest strike to date. Ukrainian drones also targeted another oil facility and logistics warehouse in the city of Saratov and carried out strikes in the Volgograd and Tula regions. Those attacks came just a day after Ukrainian drones set fire to the lone Caspian seaport in the Republic of Dagestan and attacked the main beach promenade in Russia's resort city of Sochi, injuring more than 24 people. Charles Maines, NPR News, Moscow.
3: Americans are getting financially squeezed as inflation wipes out any wage gains. People's pay just isn't keeping up with rising prices right now. And Heather Long, chief economist at Navy Federal Credit Union, says it's more than just at the gas pump.
7: It's not just gas and diesel. Yes, diesel prices are at a record high and gas prices are well above $4 again. But it's so much more, and that's what's really scary for the nation and for policymakers. Hotel prices, motor vehicle repair and servicing, restaurant costs, cars and trucks, these were all big price increases in August, and they're certainly not all tied to the war in Iran.
3: Inflation has stayed stubbornly elevated more than 5 years after prices first soared as the economy emerged from the coronavirus pandemic. Diesel prices in the U.S. have hit yet another record, soaring past $6 a gallon on average as the Iran war disrupts the world's flow of fuel. Major U.S. stock indexes rebounded today, clawing back much of their losses for the week. It's NPR. Tourism officials are asking visitors to steer clear of Kauai, one of Hawaii's most picturesque islands, as it recovers from the latest tropical storm to hit the state. Power is still out for many. Intense wind and waves earlier this week from Hurricane Lowell damaged oceanfront resorts and ripped apart roads, and long lines are backed up at Kauai's primary airport. Data center anxiety has made its way into the housing market. NPR's Marissa J. Lang reports on how the giant tech hub next door is affecting home values.
8: More than ever, large data centers are being built around neighborhoods, prompting real estate agents to ask, what should we tell clients? A new study from the National Association of Realtors, which analyzed nearly 1,500 data centers, found there really isn't a one-size-fits-all answer. Here's lead researcher Nadia Evangelou.
9: This may be a national conversation, but the actual real estate impact is very concentrated in a relatively small number of local markets.
8: In some regions, data centers seem to correlate with economic growth. In others, researchers saw rising energy costs and land use concerns. The group said it will continue to track markets as the data center footprint expands. Marissa J. Lang, NPR News.
3: Four French fighter jets have embarked on a 40-day flight. The mission involves around 300 personnel and refueling and transport planes. The 25,000-mile journey will take the jets through the Arctic, tropics, and desert regions with 9 stopovers across 3 continents. The exercise is meant to highlight France's commitment to international law and freedom of navigation. It's NPR.
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0: And a very good evening to you, 5:06 on this Friday, 9/11. Cooler night tonight, lows in the early 50s, and a lovely sunny day tomorrow, high of 77. Enjoy it while it lasts. There's a slight chance of showers, cloudy on Sunday itself. And thank you for tuning in. This is your classical companion, WMHT, continuing the music with its little personal earworm. Here's Wynton Marsalis with the English Chamber Orchestra.

the great Wynton Marsalis playing Henry Purcell's Little Trumpet Sonata No. 2 with Anthony Newman and the English Chamber Orchestra. Right here on your classical companion, WMHT, continuing with Vaughan Williams's beautiful versions of famous hymns that you'll recognise from his great English hymnal, some of his life's work, those editions of English hymns that he published in 1906, opening on the lovely Abide With Me from the Bournemouth Sinfonietta here, George Hurst conducts.

0: The Lord is my shepherd, two hymn tune preludes composed in the 1930s, actually inspired by those famous hymns from Vaughan Williams's great English hymnal of 1906. That was George Hurst conducting the Bournemouth Sinfonietta. Music of sorrow and comfort sprinkled in throughout the evening here on WMHT. I've got a little recorder sonata for you after the break by Francesco Mancini in Naples, and then it's late Beethoven for your fifth with Beethoven, his first late string quartet. Stay tuned.
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Sonata Sesta, the sixth recorder sonata in D minor by Francesco Mancini. Alessandro Scarlatti's French in Naples. That was Rabal, recorded in Troy, on the stage of the Troy Music Hall. Jörg Michael Schwartz conducting. Bringing us to 5:30 on WMHT. That's time for your fifth with Beethoven. And here's Beethoven returning to the string quartet after a gap of 10 years for the first of his late string quartets. This is one of those that completely bamboozled the audience, the opening here of his Opus 127. Have a listen to this unison played by the Dover Quartet.

The Maestoso Allegro opening of Beethoven's great opus 127, the first of his late string quartets, in that lovely performance from the Grammy-winning Dover Quartet for your fifth with Beethoven tonight on WMHT, coming to you, as always, with your listener support. Thank you so very much, if that's you. We're heading towards the great finale of Tchaikovsky's Fate Symphony. Poor Tchaikovsky suffered from fate rather more than others. In the meantime, the eighth and last of the lovely collection of harpsichord suites that Handel published in 1720, probably composed them much earlier in his youth in Italy, is performed here by Seongjin Cho

South Korean pianist Seongjin Cho releasing that whole album series, The Handel Project. That was Handel's eighth and last keyboard suite in F minor, published 1720. Bringing us to 10 to 6 on WMHT, closing out this hour with Tchaikovsky lamenting fate, which prevents us from attaining the goal of happiness. Nothing to be done, he said, but submit to it and lament in vain. The finale of his great Fate Symphony in F minor, number 4.

0: 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That was Mikhail Pletnyov conducting the Russian National Orchestra, bringing us almost to 6 o'clock on WMHT, almost time for the news.
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0: I have Wagner. It is most transcendentally beautiful for you in the Muse of the Tsar. That's in just a few minutes after the news. This symphony that Joseph Haydn wrote, having just learnt of the death of Mozart. He was heartbroken. That's towards the end of the hour. And to end my evening here on 9/11, Faure's Requiem, his beautiful sunlit requiem, inspired, he said, by a very human feeling of faith and eternal rest. That's shortly after 7 o'clock, if you're still tuned in. Right now, on WMHT, 6 o'clock, time for the news.
3: Live from NPR News in Washington, I'm Ryland Barton. The CIA has declassified dozens of documents presented to U.S. presidents related to Al-Qaeda and the 9/11 attacks. The documents show the intelligence community was concerned about a possible attack, but did not know the specifics. Here's NPR's Greg Myrie.
4: The CIA posted on its website 71 documents from daily briefings delivered to Presidents Bill Clinton and George W. Bush from 1998 to 2001. A briefing to Bush on August 6, 2001, just over a month before the attack, said the FBI found, quote, patterns of suspicious activity consistent with preparations for hijackings, including recent surveillance of federal buildings in New York. The briefing added, quote, we have not been able to corroborate some of the more sensational threat reporting, saying that bin Laden wanted to hijack a U.S. aircraft. That briefing was one of two declassified previously. The other 69 have just now been released. Greg Myrie, NPR News, Washington.
3: President Trump is defending the $5,000 checks he said he'd give to all Americans if Republicans keep control of Congress during the midterm elections. Democrats and even some Republicans are criticizing the proposed payouts. Florida Republican Governor Ron DeSantis says he's concerned with adding to the $40 trillion federal debt.
5: What I don't think you want to do is borrow another $1.5 trillion and then just try to flood that into the economy, because that will lead to more inflation. That will lead to more debt and more inflation.
3: Maine Republican Senator Susan Collins, who's in a tight reelection race, called it extraordinarily costly. The CDC says today the record cyclosporiasis outbreak is over. The parasite that causes it is seasonal. This year's largest ever outbreak began in May and was mostly linked to iceberg lettuce grown in Mexico. NPR's Rachel Carlson has more.
6: Nearly 20,000 people in the U.S. were hit by the diarrhea-causing illness this summer. The agency still has a backlog of thousands of possible cases to confirm. Two people in Michigan died after becoming sick with the disease. Over half of all confirmed cases were linked to lettuce from Taylor Farms, sold at Taco Bell's and in some grocery stores. But the CDC said Friday that all affected lettuce from this source, which was recalled in July, has been taken off shelves and removed from restaurants. So you can feel a little safer eating the salads you've been avoiding. The Food and Drug Administration is still investigating the outbreak, which was concentrated in Michigan, Ohio, and Illinois. Rachel Carlson, NPR News.
3: Anthropic says it has blocked efforts to use its AI models for cyber attacks, surveillance, and research that could have led to biological weapons. The company says it found signs of misuse despite adding stronger safeguards in its latest models to restrict research for things such as biological misuse. This is NPR. A federal appeals court says the Trump administration exceeded its authority when it forced a Michigan coal-fired power plant to stay open past its scheduled retirement date last year. Energy Secretary Chris Wright had said the 64-year-old J.H. Campbell plant was needed to ensure reliable electricity in the region, and he used emergency powers to keep it open. The D.C. Circuit Court of Appeals ruled there was no real emergency under the law. The Israeli military blew up what it says are Hezbollah tunnels in southern Lebanon. NPR's Jane Araf reports.
7: Israel's prime minister says Israeli forces destroyed what he called an underground command complex of Iran-backed Hezbollah on a strategic ridge Thursday night. He said Israeli forces would remain in the area. The Israeli military has invaded Lebanon and now controls about 6% of its territory. Israel and Hezbollah have been fighting for control of Ali al-Tahrir Ridge since June. Lebanon's state news agency said the impact of the detonation registered the effect of a light earthquake. A U.S. brokered ceasefire in June called for Israeli forces to withdraw and Hezbollah to disarm, handing over control to the Lebanese army. But that process has stalled. Jane Araf, NPR News, Beirut.
3: In Nashville, Republican and Democratic leaders are in an ugly partisan battle over who controls the city's airport, but they agree on one thing. It should be renamed in honor of the state's favorite daughter, Dolly Parton. The Metropolitan Nashville Airport Authority today unanimously approved a motion to begin the renaming process. 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
0: Good evening. 6:06 here on WMHT. Lows in the late 40s tonight. Yes, comparatively chilly tonight. Patchy fog early tomorrow morning. Otherwise, a beautiful day tomorrow. Mostly sunny, high of 76. Showers, even thunderstorms along on Saturday night, continuing into Sunday. Hot and stormy on Sunday, 79 degrees. And thank you for tuning in. Nothing but the music for the rest of this 9:11 evening on WMHT. I'm Charlotte Wilson, ending it with the much-loved Foray Requiem soon after 7 o'clock. Continuing right now with a little Scarlatti keyboard sonata played here by Ivo Pogorelich.

Short and sweet, that was Scarlatti's little sonata, number 20. Do you think he knew he'd go on to write 555? The little E major played there by Ivo Bogorelich. Right here on your classical companion, WMHT. And here it is, Richard Wagner. It is most transcendentally beautiful. From Goethe Dämmerung, The Twilight of the Gods. It's Dawn and Siegfried's Rhine Journey. This is Brünnhilde sending Siegfried off on his quest to return Wotan's ring to the Rhine maidens and break the dreadful curse.

0: Siegfried's Rhine journey. Siegfried sent off on his quest to return Wotan's ring to the Rhine maidens and break the curse. Those famous orchestral interludes from Götterdämmerung, The Twilight of the Gods by Richard Wagner, the final great opera in his ring cycle. That was Ricardo Chailly conducting the Royal Concertgebouw Orchestra. Right here on your classical companion, WMHT. I've got the great Isaac Perlman playing one of his favourite violin concertos from his boyhood after the break. And we're heading towards a symphony that Joseph Haydn wrote when he'd learnt of the death of Mozart. He was heartbroken. Stay tuned for that in just over 5 minutes.
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0: 6:25 on WMHT, and here he is, the great Isaac Perlman playing a favorite violin concerto from his boyhood by a great 19th century German violinist and teacher of the violin, wrote this for his students to play, Oscar Reading's B minor concerto of 1909.

That's a youth concerto favourite, the Reading Violin Concerto, Oscar Reading's Concerto in B Minor of 1909, played by Itzhak Perlman with Lawrence Foster and the Juilliard Orchestra. Right here on your classical companion, WMHT, closing up this hour with one of Joseph Haydn's finest. He was in London when he wrote this and had just heard of the death of Mozart in early 1792. He was heartbroken. The last time he'd seen Mozart was in rehearsals of Così fan tutte at the end of 1790, and he quotes that in the score, Haydn's Symphony No. 97 in C. Colin Davis conducts.

0: the father of the symphony there on WMHT, Franz Joseph Haydn's number 97 in C major, the first of his London symphonies. That was Colin Davis conducting the Royal Concertgebouw Orchestra, bringing us almost to 7 o'clock. This is your classical companion, WMHT. I have a little bark for you after the break, and we're heading towards the gorgeous sunlit foray requiem today for 9/11 and just over 15 minutes. Never forget.
1: 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Gasparini described his teacher as a great virtuoso of the violin and our contemporary Orpheus. 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

Matthias Garner singing that lovely aria from Bach's St. Matthew Passion, Gebt mir meinen, with Alexander Liebrich conducting the Munich Chamber Orchestra. Bringing us into the 7 o'clock hour on WMHT, we're heading towards the gorgeous sunlit Fauré Requiem in just over 10 minutes. In the meantime, here's this beautiful piece for violin and orchestra, 2025, commemorating the devastating wildfires in LA, named after a line from The Shawshank Redemption, The Pacific Has No Memory, by Eric Whittaker, played by Annika Myers with the Orpheus Chamber Orchestra.

0: The Pacific Has No Memory by Eric Whitaker, commemorating the devastating 2025 wildfires in Los Angeles. That was Anna-Kiko Myers, who commissioned that piece with the Orpheus Chamber Orchestra, right here on your classical companion, WMHT. I've got a little Corelli for you after the break, and then the glorious Fauré Requiem in just a few minutes. Stay tuned.
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Corelli's little Opus 3, number 1, his trio sonata in F major, published in Rome in 1689. You forget how early Corelli was. That was the Smithsonian Chamber Players, bringing us to the last of our pieces commemorating 9/11 today on WMHT. It's the Sunlit Foray Requiem, 1890, inspired, he said, by a very human feeling of faith and eternal rest. He wanted to do something different from all that funereal organ music that he knew by heart after decades of accompanying on the organ in the Madeleine in Paris. 7 movements in total, beginning on the stern introit, Before the Sunshine Comes Out. Our soloists are Cecilia Bartoli and Bryn Terville with the Santa Cecilia National Academy Orchestra.

0: In Paradisum, the heavenly closing movement of Gabriel Fauré's Requiem, Opus 48 of 1890, inspired by a very human feeling of faith in eternal rest. That was Myung-Hun Chung conducting soloists Cecilia Bartoli and Bryn Terville with the Santa Cecilia National Academy Orchestra. The last of our pieces for 9/11 today on WMHT. That's the last of me for now, Charlotte Wilson. Hope you can join me for listener requests from 10 in the morning, and thank you for tuning in.
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